0: There's always something to work on. It's cool that that's what the case is, but I should be better in every way, so.
1: You're tied for the league lead in triples as well with six. Has that always been a big part of your game? Do you enjoy a solid triple?
0: I mean, I'll take it, yeah. I mean, that's closer to scoring a run, so. And we got to win games, so scoring runs and. If I could get to third and make it easier for the guy in the box to get an RBI, then that's cool, you know? I triples ain't never really been a part of my game, but hey, they fall in now, so.
1: You just have a few days left before the All-Star break. It's a long season. It's been hot here over the last couple of weeks. So how important is it for you to go into that break, knowing that you get some time away to rest the body a little bit, but go in with some positive momentum as well?
0: It's you know, the season's been a grind so far, so I mean, it's a break, but like you can't really just go home and do nothing, like I still got to make sure that I'm moving my body and stretching and stuff, but I will use that time to just decompress and relax and give my body some time off, but I will still be like moving my body and staying ready for the next half of the season because we still do have to finish this year out strong, you know.
1: As a switch hitter, how much time do you spend, dividing your day between, oh, I feel really good from the right side, maybe not as good from the left side, or we're facing a left-handed pitcher today? How do you decide to work on both swings when you only have so much time?
0: Well, I used to like split the days where I would hit BP righty if there was a lefty on the mound and hit lefty BP if there's a righty on the mound, but then I was only swinging lefty for most of the time. So I still do put a lot more work on the left-handed swing because it's a taut swing, and I put less emphasis on the right side because it's my natural swing, but I make sure I get my work in on both sides each day. Because I mean, a lefty could come in from the pen, and if I hadn't taken any swings righty that day, I might not feel comfortable. But I like to know that I'm still putting in the work on the right-handed swing, and that I'm making sure that I'm comfortable there as well. But I do put in a little bit more work on the left-handed swing every day.
1: Final question for you. Have you been keeping up with the World Cup at all? Are you a soccer guy?
0: I'll watch here and there. I saw France beat Morocco yesterday. I don't get to watch like a full game, but like I'll check in when it's on. We've been watching it a lot in the clubhouse, but not too much of a soccer guy, but I'm starting to like watching it a little bit more.
1: Fair enough. Appreciate the time, BJ.
0: Yeah.
1: Congrats on a great season so far. Best of luck tonight.
0: Thank you, thank you.
1: See Iowa Cubs BJ Murray. We'll talk more about iCubs baseball first pitch after this break on the iCubs Broadcast Network.
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2: Ten years ago, the Chicago Cubs punctuated a historic season with a World Series title. The victory ended a drought that tormented the team's fans for over a century. Many of the cornerstones on that championship roster roamed the field at Principal Park before arriving in Chicago. That list includes Jake Arrieta, Anthony Rizzo, Chris Bryant, Javi Baez, and Kyle Schwarber. A decade later, the Cubs once again have assembled a team that has hopes of reaching the pinnacle of the game. A new wave of prospects has made their way to Des Moines and are on the verge of becoming household names in the Windy City. Their big arms ready to torment International League hitters.
5: Wiggins deals the 0-2 pick. Struck him out swinging. Jackson Wiggins with a couple of big strikeouts. The left-hander Martin kicks his right leg, reaches back, and strikes out Max Schumann swinging to end the game. Good battle here. Neely and York. The 1-2 again. Struck him out swinging, and the Iowa Cubs pull off an improbable victory on the road.
2: And big bats aiming to punish pitches.
5: Bet on second and third, Davenport a breaking ball. Contreras skies one to left. This is deep, it is back, it is gone! Kevin Alcantara with a three-run go-ahead home run. Two from Hoppy, blasted toward left. Long run for Campbell. He will turn around and watch that ball sail out of here. Bye-bye, Ballesteros. The I-Cubs with a five spot in the seventh. Here's Jonathan Long. He turns on a pitch and pulverizes into left. His second home run of the night and an absolute blast from Johnny Long.
2: The road to Wrigley still runs through Des Moines. It's time for Iowa Cubs baseball on the I-Cubs Broadcast Network. Let's head to the ballpark and join Jason Kemp for all of today's action.
6: We welcome you back live at Principal Park, just about ready to go tonight as the Iowa Cubs meet the St. Paul Saints, game number four in this six-game series leading right up into the Major League and Minor League All-Star breaks, which run concurrently with one another. Jackson Wiggins makes his return to the AAA mound tonight, having been on the injured list for quite some time. He last pitched for the I-Cubs on April 4th. The Cubs, number three overall prospect and number one pitching prospect on the hill after three appearances with High A South Bend. Wiggins again, eight innings so far in AAA at the outset of the year. Five runs allowed. He struck out 10 and walked five. He has been up to 57 pitches in his rehab stints, but only threw 13. On July 3rd, they ran into some weather issues there in Beloit. And so Wiggins, again, not going to be at his full leash today here in this contest against St. Paul. But the I-Cubs playing good baseball, coming off of a game in which they put up a season-high 21 runs on a season-high 24 hits and an opportunity to put themselves in a great position to win a series, something the I-Cubs have done only once this year. So Wiggins, the first-round pick out of Arkansas, he's ready to go today. And it'll be the number one prospect for the St. Paul Saints, or in that case, the Minnesota Twins, Walker Jenkins, leading off. He'll head to the Futures game after this contest today. On the way to Philadelphia for that, Wiggins comes home. First pitch downstairs at 95, and we are underway at 7:10 p.m. 81 degrees here in Des Moines at first pitch as Wiggins comes back with a heater and misses again, and it's two balls and no strikes. Wiggins wasting no time. Jenkins a 281 hitter, three home runs, 13 RBI. Wiggins gets a check swing on another fastball, and Jenkins back to the screen to make it 2-1. The I-Cubs wearing their traditional white pinstriped uniforms. The Iowa Cubs primary logo on the front left side, word Cubs in script on the left shirt sleeve and the pinstripe pants. 2-1 from Wiggins is downstairs. First off, speed pitch, a changeup, and Jenkins laid off again, and it's 3-1. St. Paul in the road graze today. St. Paul in blue across the chest. Red numbers on the front and the back. The Twins logo, the interlocking TNC on the shirt sleeve as Jenkins hammers the ball foul down the right field line, and it goes full here to open the ballgame. That ball blasted 418 feet, but foul. A long and loud strike, and it's 3-2. Wiggins, that very short windup, a deep breath in the payoff pitch, sinks down low up to 97, his hardest pitch of the night, but it's ball four, and St. Paul has the leadoff man on base. Have to keep an eye on Walker Jenkins here, seven stolen bases this year. Primarily fastball in that first at bat of the six pitches. Six pitches, five were fastballs, pardon me. So now Matt Wallner, the right fielder, And out of the stretch, Wiggins comes down and in. He tried the changeup again and missed. And it's 1-0. Walner, 279, 15 home runs and 42 RBI in AAA, a longtime big leaguer for the Twins. A native of the Minnesota and St. Paul area, I guess, within the state's borders anyways, playing in his home state, both in the big leagues and in AAA, and it's 2-0 on him. A big crowd still making its way in. The right field bleachers are jam-packed. And Wiggins behind 2-0 on Walner. Late in the pitch clock, he blows a heater by Walner at 96. And it's two balls and a strike. Defensively today for Iowa, Jonathan Long at first. James Triantos playing second. The shortstop is Ben Cowles with Hayden Cantrell at third. In the outfield left to right, B.J. Murray, Brett Bateman, and Owen Miller. Christian Bethencourt is the catcher. 2-1 from Wiggins inside to Walner, ball three. 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Step up to the plate with Artisan Management Group. Live well, live artisan. Now Wiggins in danger of back-to-back walks here to open the ballgame. A dangerous hitter if you come out over the plate. He did, gets a ground ball to first though. Long has it to second for one, and the return throw not made by Cowles, who decided to hold on to the baseball. The iCubs do get the lead runner, and Wiggins able to come back and get the out as Walner hits into a 3-6 fielder's choice. And there's one out for Aaron Sabato, the designated hitter, batting 277, 16 long balls, and 51 runs batted in for Sabato. Big, powerfully built right-handed batter, Sabato, has struggled a bit against Iowa this year. Wiggins delivers, and a ball fouled straight back behind home plate. And the count 0-1 on Sabato. That one rang the windows in the press box to our right. Hosting Sean Aronson, the broadcaster for St. Paul. He never opens the windows all the way for just that reason. Wiggins home and a strike on the outside edge. 97.1 with the heater that time, 0-2 the count. I said, I haven't had one in the booth in 2 years here. And sure enough, he would have had one in the booth there if the window had been wide open. One out, a runner at first. That's Walner. And an 0-2 count on Sabato as Wiggins has the new sign from Bethencourt. He's holding the glove up high. And a high fastball is slapped foul by Sabato. And he stays alive with two strikes. It was 96. It caught part of the zone. I'm not sure that was as high as the battery of Wiggins and Bethencourt wanted to go. Still 0-2. The pitch. Way upstairs this time. 97 again, and it's a ball and two strikes. Wiggins again, three appearances with South Bend, 2 2/3 innings and one run allowed on June 21st. It was his first one in a full-season league as he throws the cutter down and off the outside corner, and it's even 2-2. Then on June 27th, 3 2/3 scoreless innings, four strikeouts, no walks. And then the one inning at Beloit on July 3rd before the weather hit, he allowed a solo home run in that frame. He tosses over to first, and back standing up is Matt Walner. St. Paul came in here playing pretty good baseball. And they still have a record 10 games over 500 on the year. Just 500 in the second half, though. The break-even pitch, and Wiggins threw a curveball off the plate outside, and he's gone to a three-ball count on each of the first three batters. He walked Jenkins in a full count. He got Walner to ground out in a full count, and now Sabato 3-2. That pitch on the way. And it's down low, ball four. So a second walk for Wiggins, who has missed with 12 of his 19 pitches so far. And again, an opportunity for St. Paul to do damage in the opening frame. And that's something they have done in back-to-back ball games. scored in the first inning last night and on Wednesday afternoon. They scored first on Tuesday, but it took them until the third inning to score. Two on for Henry Mendez, the left fielder. Now Wiggins could use another ground ball here. Mendez, a couple of doubles yesterday. Takes down and in on the first pitch, ball one. Tried to start him with a change of pace. And right now, Wiggins just having a tough time getting over the plate. The 24-year-old taken 68th overall in 2023. A deep breath, and the right-hander home again. That's a big curveball, and it found the upper inside corner. So he lands an off-speed pitch for a first time tonight, and we'll see if that gets him back on track. Many fans hoping that Wiggins would help out the big league club at some point this year. Right now, the organization just wants him to be healthy. The 1-1 home, and another curveball cut on and missed by Mendez. At 79 miles per hour, and Wiggins on top 1-2. And he may have found something there with big old Uncle Charlie. One ball, two strikes. Runners lead at first and second, one out top of the first. Wiggins deals, and a ball fisted into shallow left to base hit. St. Paul will take the lead in the first inning for a third straight contest as Walner scores from second and Henry Mendez drives in his 23rd run of the year. It's 1-0 St. Paul. Wiggins got ahead in the count that time, went fastball in at 97, and it beat Mendez, but off of his hands and into shallow left for a base hit. The I-Cubs will play from behind yet again, and they were down big in the first inning at Toledo on Sunday as well. So that's now five straight games in which you're falling behind right away. And now a quick visit from Tony Cagoule, the pitching coach. Again, Wiggins figures not to be fully stretched out, but also kind of a panic here with just one out in the first inning. He's already thrown 22 pitches. And you're not going to go much over 30 in an inning. Right now, the bullpen is still quiet, but I would imagine that they'll have to get some action going just in case. Orlando Arcia, the shortstop, will be in next. 303 average, 11 home runs, and 35 RBI. As the first pitch to him is a strike at the knees, and it's 0-1. Wiggins has walked a pair here in the first. He walked two batters in his debut this year and three batters in his other AAA start. Went four innings in both. Now the 0-1 and a wave and a miss by Arcia. A little bit tardy on the fastball, and it's 0-2. So again, Wiggins ahead in the count. Sabato, the lead runner at second, Mendez at first. 1-0 St. Paul. Just underway here in Des Moines. The 0-2 pitch. And it's fouled back by Arcia. Bounding down into the lower seats. There is some swing and miss in the game of Arcia. As good of a hitter as he's been this year. He's cut down on the strikeouts here in AAA. The 0-2, and a swing and a miss right there. Curveball from Wiggins, foul tipped and held onto by Bethancourt for the second out. Wiggins has his first punch out. And with that and every other strikeout by an I-Cubs pitcher this season, Renewal by Anderson will make a $5 contribution to the American Cancer Society in an effort to strike out cancer. Two away for Gabby Gonzalez, the right-handed hitting first baseman. Wiggins home. And he missed upstairs with a slider, ball one. Outfield shaded the other way for Gonzalez, who chased a high heater. And you're not going to have much luck up there at 96. The count, even a ball and a strike.

0: What's really happening when someone's baptized? Is it just a symbol, or is it something far deeper? And what's the difference between water baptism and the baptism of the Holy Spirit? Welcome to Through the Bible. I'm Steve Schwetz, and in this study, Dr. J. Vernon McGee is going to take us to Matthew chapter 3, where we'll explore the baptism of Jesus and uncover the answers to these important questions. And then in chapter 4, we're going to step into the wilderness and watch as Jesus faces and defeats Satan's temptation. Many of you remember how Dr. McGee often opened his studies by reading letters from listeners, stories of salvation, transformed lives, and sometimes a bit of humor. Well, as we carry on that tradition and continue reading your letters, we occasionally like to share some of those original readings with you as well. So let's enjoy one now. Here's Dr. McGee.
1: Listen to this letter here that comes to us from Decatur, Georgia. It says, when WAEC began broadcasting with Christian music about 5 years ago, I really liked some of the music, which did not sound religious. I did not like you, however. I was willing to learn something about the Bible, but I didn't like the way you would be in the Old Testament and then go dragging something in from the New Testament. I didn't understand then that Jesus is the Word of God made flesh and is all through the Old Testament writings. At the time, you sounded like a poor old drawling so-and-so who didn't know any better than to believe that the Bible was really true. I felt sorry for you. You reminded me of Herman Talmadge. I kept listening to you, though, and he goes on to say that it was through this ministry that he's come now to a saving knowledge of God. The Spirit of God, he said, led me to the truth. The Father led me to Jesus, the Anointed, the Son of God, first begotten from the dead. And we rejoice, by the way, in that.
0: Well, that certainly shows Dr. McGee's sense of humor, doesn't it? And God's too. And even more, it reminds us just how much God loves us. Let's pray. Heavenly Father, thank you for the privilege of hearing more about your Son, Jesus Christ. And we ask that you'd take what we hear and then use it to shape our hearts and strengthen our faith. And for those who don't yet know you, Lord, stir conviction in their spirits and reveal yourself through your word today and lead them to trust what they maybe are already beginning to see as true. In Jesus' name, amen. Now here's our study of Matthew 3 on Through the Bible with Dr. J. Vernon McGee.
1: Now, we come today to this third chapter of Matthew, and we put in at verse 10, we are looking at John the Baptist. As he began his ministry and he introduced the Lord Jesus, he introduced him as the King, and he's the one that makes the announcement that he is present. I put in at verse 10, and now also the axe is laid unto the root of the trees. Therefore, every tree which bringeth not forth good fruit is hewn down and cast into the fire. A great deal is said in the New Testament about fruit bearing. Now, fruit bearing is the result of having the right kind of a tree. You see, only a fruit tree can produce fruit. And now he talks here about the fact the axe is put to the root of the tree. Why? Because it's not bearing fruit. Now, an apple tree will bear apples. Plum tree will bear plums. But when an apple tree bears thorns, it's not an apple tree. It's to be cut down. The root and the fruit go together, by the way, because it has to have the right kind of a root to bear the right kind of fruit. And so that is what he's saying here. The wrong kind of tree is going to be taken down. Now listen to him in verse 11. I indeed baptize you with water unto repentance. But he that cometh after me is mightier than I, whose shoes I'm not worthy to bear. He shall baptize you with the Holy Ghost and with fire. Now I'd like to spend a moment here. He says, I baptize

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This has been a

0: Anyone who is physically blind is well aware of their inability to see. In stark contrast, the Bible teaches that the spiritually blind are unaware of their lack of sight. Today on Truth for Life Weekend, Alistair Begg explores the reasons why and explains what's needed to open spiritually blind eyes. We're studying chapter 9 of John's Gospel.
1: Last time we finished by asking the question, what possible relevance is there to those of us who are dwelling in the 21st century to consider the story of somebody who 2,000 years ago was a blind beggar and was healed by Jesus? And the answer that we gave to that was clear and I hope understood. We said that this was one of the signs of John's Gospel, which John tells us have been recorded as evidence

0: There is some unraveling happening.
1: I'm glad you said all of that, because the question has been, why would President Trump sign an MOU with them when he can't trust them? Well, the idea is time. Give time for the people to rise up and overcome the leadership, because if that regime does not change, their mentality will not change. It will still be terroristic, and they will continue, whether they say so or not, to promote their nuclear weapons program. You also have an economic situation here. With the Strait of Hormuz being virtually closed for several weeks, we had a huge economic problem in the world because so many ships travel that Strait of Hormuz that our economy would be affected, not to mention the economy in the Middle East. And the oil production that comes out of Iran was being stopped. If that continued, their facilities would be shut down perhaps forever. So I think really President Trump has done this for those two reasons, to give the people a chance to rise up. However, we have not seen that. And also economic reasons. So the best way to meet this problem head on is negotiation.
0: When we were talking about stalling, something that the Iranians do and that would benefit the Iranians, what you brought up was it's also a tactic that we can use and it benefits us and gives us time to expose Iran for their tendency to break whatever agreement they make. That's being exposed right now. But also, again, to have time for some of this economic hit sink into their economy and into their government. They still want to control the strait. They want to control the shipping. They would like to have money from people who go through. And so they have this conflict that they want both things, and they can't really have both things at the same time.
1: You mentioned the economy in Iran. Right now, Iran is suffering greatly economically. Their economy has tanked. The majority of income they get as a country is through their oil, and their oil wasn't being able to be shipped out, nor could they bring anything in to any of their ports. So the people are suffering greatly, as is the economy, and they couldn't last as a country. If that continued, then the people would have risen up more and more quickly because they had no way to survive. Amir Safadi of Behold Israel has listed the details for the MOU, the good points and the bad points. And the reality is there are some good points in this, but there's some bad ones. And a lot of people have seen President Trump as one who backed down because he signed this. But I think what you and I said is what's really going on, because he and his administration are too smart to sign something that they know won't be followed. Let's talk now about what we can learn about Iran from the Bible, because that's the most important thing. We can speculate all day as to what President Trump or Iran or Israel is going to do, but let's look to see what the Bible says. The first thing we need to look at is Jeremiah 49, verses 34 to 39. Very important passage, because it specifically says in verse 39, it will come about in the last days that I will restore the fortunes of Elam. Elam is modern-day Iran. So God's talking about the days before Jesus returns. He's talking about Elam or Iran being in existence, and their fortunes are going to be restored. So let's go back, Jeremiah 49, starting with verse 34. That which came is the word of the Lord to Jeremiah the prophet concerning Elam, that's Iran, at the beginning of the reign of Zedekiah, king of Judah, saying, thus says the Lord of hosts, behold, I am going to break the bow of Elam, the finest of their might. Well, we saw in 1979 that the Islamists, the terrorists, broke the bow of Elam, the finest of their might, the king and all of his people and his son, who has been in exile ever since, were broken. Becoming an Islamic terrorist state has destroyed the people of that country. So you could say that that bow was broken of Iran in 1979. He says in verse 36, I will bring upon Elam the four winds from the four ends of the earth and will scatter them to all these winds, and there will be no nation to which the outcasts of Elam will not go. Well, after the 1979 revolution, people left Iran in droves, scattered all over the world so that they could get away from the Islamic Revolution. Jeremiah 49:37. So I will shatter Elam before their enemies and before those who seek their lives, and I will bring calamity upon them, Even my fierce

them. And if you've got a young person, certainly a university that's worthy of being considered to send that young person to. Or if you have your, maybe yourself too, you can go back as an adult as well and take online courses and things like that through Colorado Christian University. Stay tuned, and I'd love to have you reach out and connect with those sponsors of the Plumb Line. During this break, you're going to hear from some ministries and Christian-owned businesses that make it